so why won't you dance with me? Hey, baby, why won't you dance with me? This magic moment, so different and so new, was like any other.

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2: Hello, everybody. Welcome to the first edition of The Monolith for 2025. My name is Peabody, and you are now listening to NTS Radio. Today, I have a special tribute episode to late, great David Lynch. David Lynch is such a huge inspiration to myself and obviously the world. We truly lost one of the most creative and imaginative people in the fucking planet. I haven't felt this upset in a really, really long time about someone's passing, so I thought it was only right that I would play some music that inspired me, inspires others. First little bit of chunk of change of it is actual David Lynch music, and the rest is things that I think are Lynchian-inspired music. So, for everybody out there, there is a hole in my heart, and I'm sure in yours as well. David Lynch, rest in peace. We love you so much. Everybody, this is The Monolith, NTS Radio. My name is Peabody. David Lynch tribute episode starting now.
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4: Body,

jump, then ran across the kitchen and picked up the receiver. 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Tommy's father was downstairs in the basement wood shop cutting a piece of clear pine on the table saw. The sound of the saw was screechingly loud, and a big plume of agitated sawdust was forming in the air. Tommy's mother was outside on the front lawn tending to a small flower garden. She was visibly upset about her flower's condition. She was observing a black film on the stems and leaves, then trying to wipe this black substance away while running hose water on it. But it was too greasy and the water wasn't washing it away. The front door opened and Tommy appeared behind his mother. "Mom, there's a phone call for you." Tommy's mom stood up and turned, the garden hose in her right hand shooting water. "Who is it?" she asked. "I don't know. It's a man. He said you would know what it's about." Tommy's mom stood frozen for a moment, and Tommy saw lines of worry racing across her face. Something else scrambled into Tommy's awareness. He saw that the sky was noticeably darker than usual, and he saw a huge red-orange glow moving on the horizon. Just then, a man appeared running from

0: Thank you all for tuning in every month. Rest in peace, David Lynch. The immense love the world has for you will always run deep in our hearts. It's such a sad, sad time, but your art will live and inspire forever. So thank you so much. Everybody, this is MTS Radio, Peabody the Mala, checking out. See you next month. Keep your hearts open. I love you all. Till next time.
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Hello, my name is David Lynch. The art life is a great life. It's coffee and cigarettes, maybe some red wine. It's catching ideas and translating them to one medium or another. In the world of painting, it's getting deep into that world and just getting lost in there. And with paint and different things. And it's just a dream to get in there and find things that you love. It's always an experiment. And it just has to be a certain way, but getting there, sometimes it's always thrilling. There's so much happiness in it, but it doesn't always happen in a smooth way. But it's so great to be in it while you're in it deep.

Tonight's talk is consciousness, creativity, and the brain. And if you have a golf ball-sized consciousness, when you read a book, you'll have a golf ball-sized understanding. When you look out, a golf ball-sized awareness. And when you wake up in the morning, a golf ball-sized wakefulness. But if you could expand that consciousness, then you read the book, more understanding. You look out, more awareness. And when you wake up, more wakefulness. It's consciousness. And there's an ocean of pure, vibrant consciousness inside each one of us. And it's right at the source and base of mind, right at the source of thought, and it's also at the source of all matter. And Maharishi Mahesh Yogi teaches a technique called transcendental meditation. It's a simple, easy, effortless technique, yet supremely profound, that allows any human being to dive within, experiencing subtler levels of mind and intellect, and transcend and experience this ocean of pure consciousness. This pure consciousness is called by modern physics the unified field. It's at the base of all mind and all matter. And they now say, modern science says, all of matter, everything that is a thing, emerges from this field. And this field has qualities like bliss, intelligence, creativity, universal love, energy, peace. And it's not the intellectual understanding of this field, but the experiencing of it that does everything. You dive within, and transcending, experiencing this field of pure consciousness, and you enliven it, you unfold it, it grows. And the final outcome of this growth of consciousness is called enlightenment. And enlightenment is the full potential of all of us human beings. And a side effect of enlivening this consciousness is negativity starts to recede.

0: When did you say that?
1: It was the voice of a man.
0: I do not think it will be much longer now.
1: Where is it that you think I went?
0: I was speaking about the other night.
1: I do not know where Jack is.

0: was near the harbor after it happened. It was raining.
1: It is 8:35 p.m.
0: Who was on the phone?
1: It is still raining.

0: It has always been like that.
1: When did you go out?
0: I have known since I was 7.
1: It happens all the time.

0: There's no moon tonight.
1: I said it looks like it is still raining.
0: Where was it exactly? Do you remember?

All I wanted to be was a painter. And so I studied painting at the Boston Museum School and the Pennsylvania Academy of Fine Arts. While I was at the Pennsylvania Academy of Fine Arts, I mostly painted at where I lived, but I also had a small cubicle in a big, large studio in the school. I was in this cubicle one night painting a garden at night, mostly black with some leaves green coming out. And I was sitting looking at this painting, and from the painting I heard a wind, and then I saw the green start to move. And I said, oh, a moving painting.

0: Why do you think people have this preconceived notion of you, David?
1: Well, it's pretty obvious. This is what films for me are all about. There's a surface of life, and this is the tip of the iceberg, and then there's so much beneath the surface, and that's the interesting bits. You can never tell. You can't judge a book by the cover.
0: Too true. I was thinking of you when I was sitting through Blue Velvet, because I was able to recall how you've talked about your idyllic childhood. Tree-lined streets, parents who never argued, didn't smoke, didn't drink, although you wish they did all of those things. You were the same boy at the time who could go to Brooklyn to visit a relative, be terrified, filled with fear, find yourself in Philadelphia, sharing a room with your buddy Jack Fisk, living near a morgue, be filled with fear. And it's all there in Blue Velvet, the idyllic tree-lined streets, firemen waving hello, and all of these things going on underneath. Am I putting autobiographical things in where they don't belong, or are they there?
1: They're there. I started out in the Northwest in one of the most happy childhoods you can imagine. It was picket fences and blue skies. And so things became a contrast to me, other things. Philadelphia in particular.
0: Why Philadelphia in particular?
1: Philadelphia, when I lived there, I can't say now for sure, but it was one of the sickest, most fearful, corrupt, frightening cities I've ever, set foot in. And especially in the neighborhoods I was living in. And I guess I, feel the atmosphere of a place, the mood of a place, and it affects me. And I just felt I was living inside an ocean of fear. And I would see, so many things that supported that. And I guess this makes a little network in a person's psyche. And when you do get ideas, they come bobbing up through this network and are altered somewhat, and out comes Eraserhead or Blue Velvet.
0: Did you really say at one point, David, that there was a time when you thought you'd never get out of Philadelphia alive? Or you'd never get out?
1: I never felt, for it was a long time, I never felt I would get out of Philadelphia, yeah. I was printing engravings and living in a very frightening neighborhood in a big old house, but things were looking pretty bleak. And then I got a grant from the American Film Institute, and it's one of those things that come along in people's lives that really, it's like a bolt of electricity, changed everything.

0: in Poland, in Łódź, Poland, I loved the mood of Łódź, Poland in the winter. It was very interesting architecture and these black trees and low-hanging gray clouds and these factories. And I started to dream, and some scenes came. And those scenes and other ideas came and into Inland Empire.
1: You described it as a film about a woman in trouble.
0: A woman in trouble, yeah. You know, I always say this, a film is sort of like a book, and books get written, and the author maybe passes away, so you can't go talk to them and say, okay, what did you mean, you know?
1: I'm duly chastened.
0: No, I don't mean that. And David's a great, you know, film critic, and people have a right to analyze the thing and say what it is for them and to criticize it one way or another. It's beautiful. But I really believe the film should stand on its own, and there should be nothing added, nothing subtracted. And you work a long time to make it just so. And it's a very precious thing, every film. So that's sort of the way it is.

0: There's this thing. I now, looking back, I see it as starting with the O.J. Simpson trial that I was kind of obsessed with, and it struck me how someone could do murders and then go on living with themselves. So that idea led to, you know, my first, you know, visits with Barry and Barry Gifford, and we were talking and kind of talking about things, and it just something, you know, clicked, and we started, you know, working on this, and in working on it, found out there is a medical name for this thing, psychogenic fugue, where the mind tricks itself, and you can either take on another identity, or you do what you have to do to hide those things from yourself.
1: Does duality play a lot in your work?
0: Well, yeah, duality, yeah.
1: That's all you have to say.
0: Yeah.

0: Hello, it's me. Leave a message.
1: Diane?
2: Hello?
1: Diane?
2: Camilla.
1: Diane, the car's waiting. Are you okay? You coming?
2: Uh-huh.
1: Good. It means so much to me. Go on. The car's right outside your house. It's been waiting, okay?
2: Okay.
1: It's 6980 Mulholland Drive.
2: Mulholland Drive.

after Eraserhead, I wrote a script called Ronnie Rocket. And I worked on that script in a bedroom in my parents' house. I had just gotten married for the second time, and my father, to kind of help out, bought an old house in Riverside, California, and said, you know, Dave, you and I can fix this place up and sell it, and the profits will be yours as a wedding gift. So I went out and had a great, great, great time working with my dad fixing this house up. And each night after dinner, I'd go into this room and write 10 pages of script. And I had that whole thing idea in my head. And after 30 days, I finished Ronnie Rocket, the first screenplay. I wrote a couple of different drafts. But anyway, I then set about to try to raise money for Ronnie Rocket, but I had zero luck. My friend Stuart Kornfeld was helping me, and even with his help, I had zero luck. And I thought, well, even though I want to make Ronnie Rocket, I think I better try to perhaps direct somebody else's script. So I asked Stuart if he knew of any other scripts that I might direct. I called him on the phone, and he said, "Why, David, yes, I do know. I know of four different things you could direct." And he said, "Come to Nibblers, and we'll have lunch, and I'll tell you." So I went there, and before we even ordered, I said, "Stuart, now tell me." And he said, "Okay, David, the first script is a story entitled The Elephant Man, and a small bomb went off in my head. Instantly, I knew. I said, that's it. That's what I want to do." I never heard the other three ideas. And that started us on a journey. Stuart, me, the two writers, and Jonathan Sanger, we went to five or six different studios to present this idea, and were turned down everywhere. No one wants to see a film about a monster like this. So Stuart was working, and Jonathan, they were both working with Mel Brooks. But I think Stuart gave the script to Anne Bancroft. She read it and really loved it, and she was the one that gave it to Mel to read. Mel loved it, and he said, "Okay, the two writers are in. Jonathan Sanger, you're in. Stuart, you're in. But who is this guy, David Lynch?" And they said, "Well, Mel, he is a filmmaker. He made a film called Eraserhead." And Mel said, "I've never heard of it. I need to see it." And when they told me Mel needed to see Eraserhead before I was going to be accepted or not, I said, "It's been nice knowing you guys." And but as it turned out, Mel saw Eraserhead one afternoon at 20th Century Fox, and I was told to come there. And I was waiting outside the theater, and as the story goes, the doors flew open after the film was over, and Mel ran toward me, embraced me, and said, "You're a madman. I love you. You're in."

It is happening again. It is happening again.

0: It was curious. I'm reading the script and I'm feeling things. And I've always said that film is such a beautiful language. It can do abstractions. It can do abstractions. And abstractions are the combination of all these different elements that you have in a film. It can do an abstraction of emotion. And I felt this emotion coming from the script. And that's what I really, that's what lit my fire.
1: The emotion of what?
0: The emotion coming from a scene, from a word, from a look. When you read something, we all have the experience, we picture it in our minds. And those pictures, those initial things, are what guide us from then on. And so as this thing, you know, I was picturing it, at the same time, I'm feeling things, and I'm thinking, film can do this, and it could be beautiful.

0: They're all like children.
1: Children.
0: Right. So, I like every film, but there always is the feeling, since nothing's ever perfect, something makes you want to go again. And there's something about this beautiful language, you just think it can do something that would be so thrilling to the soul. And so you're looking for a story that allows for modern cinema, beautiful feelings, and all in one story. And so you just keep, it keeps pulling you. Yeah.

0: We've met before, haven't we?
1: I don't think so. Where was it you think we met?
0: At your house, don't you remember?
1: No, I don't. Are you sure?
0: Of course. As a matter of fact, I'm there right now.
1: What do you mean, you're where right now?
0: At your house.
1: That's fucking crazy, man.
0: Call me. Dial your number. Go ahead.

0: I told you I was here.
1: How'd you do that? Ask me. How'd you get inside my house?
0: You invited me. It is not my custom to go where I am not wanted.
1: Who are you?
0: Give me back my phone.
2: It's been a pleasure talking to you.

0: Howdy.
1: Howdy to you.
0: Beautiful evening.
1: Yeah.
0: Do you want to thank you for coming all the way up here to see me from that nice hotel downtown?
1: No problem. What's on your mind?
0: Well, now, here's a man who wants to get right down to it. Kind of anxious to get to it, are you?
1: Whatever.
0: A man's attitude goes some ways the way his life will be. Is that something you might agree with?
1: Sure.
0: Now, did you answer because that's what you thought I wanted to hear? Or did you think about what I said and answer because you truly believe that to be right?
1: I agree with what you said. Truly.
0: What'd I say?
1: That a man's attitude determines to a large extent how his life will be.
0: So since you agree, you must be a person who does not care about the good life.
1: How's that?
0: Well, stop for a little second and think about it. Can you do that for me?
1: Okay. I'm thinking.
0: No, you're not thinking. You're too busy being a smart aleck to be thinking. Now I want you to think and stop being a smart aleck. Can you try that for me?
1: Look, where's this going? What do you want me to do?
0: There's sometimes a buggy. How many drivers does a buggy have?
1: One.
0: So let's just say I'm driving this buggy, and if you fix your attitude, you can ride along with me.
1: Okay.
0: I want you to go back to work tomorrow. You were recasting the lead actress anyway. Auditioned many girls for the part. When you see the girl that was shown to you earlier today, you will say, "This is the girl." The rest of the cast can stay. That's up to you. But that lead girl is not up to you. Now you will see me one more time if you do good. You'll see me two more times if you do bad.

I've worked with Angelo Badalamenti since Blue Velvet, and I love Angelo like a brother. And he can write, as you all know if you've heard his music, music that'll tear your heart out, and great, great stuff. But in the beginning, he doesn't know, because a lot of times we start before the shooting has begun. So I sit next to him, and I talk to him, and he plays

this magic moment. So different and so new, was like any other, until I met you. And then it happened. It took me by surprise. I knew that you felt it too. I could see it by the look in your eyes.

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This magic moment, so different and so new, was like any other until I met you, and then it happened.

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And ideas come to us. We don't really create an idea. We just catch them, like fish. No chef ever takes credit for making the fish. It's just preparing the fish. So you get an idea, and it is like a seed. And in your mind, the idea is seen and felt, and it explodes like it's got electricity and light connected to it, and it has all the images and the feeling, and it's like in an instant you know the idea, in an instant. Then the thing is translating that to some medium. It could be a film idea or a painting idea or a furniture idea. It doesn't matter. It wants to be something. It's a seed for something. So the whole thing is translating that idea to a medium. And in the case of film, it takes a long time, and you always need to go back and stay true to that idea. Keep checking that idea. And what you realize is the idea is more than you realize. And if you're true to it, when the work is finished and some years go by, you can even get more out of it. If you've been true to the idea in the first place.

0: I was shooting The Elephant Man, and they came and said, Stanley would like to talk to you. And I got really scared because I heard that he recorded every conversation, and I didn't want to be recorded. And I said, no, I don't want to do it. That's another story. It's a real great story. I love this story for myself. But Jonathan Sanger brought two guys up to say hello to me, and they were from working with George Lucas. And they said, David, yesterday we went to Elstree Studio and we got to meet Kubrick. And then we were talking to Kubrick, and Kubrick said, how would you fellas like to come up to my house and see my favorite film? And they said, great. And they went up, and Kubrick showed them Eraserhead. And Stanley Kubrick showed them Eraserhead. So right then, I could have passed away peaceful and happy.
1: That was a great moment, for sure. It wasn't one of his favorites. It was his favorite.
2: Lolita by Stanley Kubrick.
3: No, I watched it with three other people. And Lolita is one of my favorite films. And so decided to watch it just the other night.
4: Uh-huh.
3: Great music. The theme is a kind of a piano thing. So beautiful. It fits it so perfectly. I don't know who wrote that. But then there's Lolita's theme as well, which is a kind of a strange rock and roll, but it also works so perfectly.

I loved Roy Orbison from the first time I heard his music, and I kind of grew up, you know, with Roy Orbison. And I remember exactly when I decided to use In Dreams in Blue Velvet. It started that I was riding in a cab with Kyle MacLachlan through Central Park, and on the cab radio came Crying by Roy Orbison. And I thought, wait, that is going to, I got to get, that could go in Blue Velvet. And as soon as I got down to Wilmington, North Carolina, I got Roy's Greatest Hits. And I listened to Crying, and I listened to some more cuts, and then I heard In Dreams, and everything stopped, and I said, this song, if ever there was a song that fit into this film, it's this one, In Dreams. And that started a whole thing going that grew out of that song. And strangely enough, Crying came back again in Mulholland Drive. So, and I got the great pleasure of meeting Roy Orbison after Blue Velvet. And if we're telling stories, that song In Dreams meant a huge amount to Roy, the lyrics and that song. And when he first saw Blue Velvet, he hated it. And so some time passed, and his friends said, Roy, you should listen and you should see that film again and see if you could appreciate it, you know, in a different light, as well as the light that you know, love. And Roy is the kind of guy he was. He went and saw it again, and he saw it differently and really loved it.

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Skin in the skin in the game. 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

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Here come Emperor Sephiroth, Christ, Pikachu, cherry. Let's hear it.

0: story begins at 2:27 a.m. on a rainy night in Paris. Cue the thunder. Autumn leaves blanket the concrete, the sky is dark. A woman in her late 20s walks from a bar to her hotel. She has no umbrella, she is 7 Negronis deep, and she nurses a hole she is desperately trying to fill. Her eyebrows were plucked, she wore fake eyelashes and a red dress, yet no one at the bar would notice her efforts. Though disappointed, she is no stranger to rejection. She has weathered many storms that she herself has become, the girl under the grey cloud. As she was walking alone in the rain, chin to her chest, arms wrapped around her waist, a perfect storm was brewing. This night in November would prove to be the catalyst, the culmination, the perfect recipe for the girl under the grey cloud must finally make way for the rain. Ingredients as follows: her loneliness, the vermouth, the scratching of the zip on the left hem of her dress, the echo of a belittling assessment she had received from a man earlier that day, and a voice note from her grandma that would say,
1: "Call me, please. We need to pray."

lost count. My battery died, so I'm not sure if I turn left or turn right. As my eyes gather tears, it's as if it was staged. How the night skies above start to thunder and rain like a Hollywood movie.

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I know it feels like an obstacle, and not everything's quite audible. Yeah, if you just sit with them thoughts of yours, just soak it all in, man, it's possible.

Shotwell Park into Magnus's sonic interpretation and material interpolation and touristic hallucination of some of the locations and objects and living systems that are found here. We took an intensive week to make 8 pieces, including the explanatory speech that you are hearing.

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Thank you.